0: Are you tired of all the lies and trash out there? 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
1: An ancient prayer to Saint Joseph. Oh, Saint Joseph, whose protection is so great, so strong, so prompt before the throne of God, I place in thee all my interests and desires. Oh, Saint Joseph, assist me by thy powerful intercession, and obtain for me all spiritual blessings through thy foster son, Jesus Christ our Lord, so that, having engaged here below thy heavenly power, I may offer thee my thanksgiving and homage. O Saint Joseph, I never weary contemplating thee and Jesus asleep in thine arms. I dare not approach while he reposes near thy heart. Press him in my name and kiss his fine head for me, and ask him to return the kiss when I draw my dying breath. Saint Joseph, patron of departing souls, pray for me.
2: It seems all those circles, Eliot, Joyce, and Pound, all those have the same notions together.
3: Very much so. Very much so. And in a way, Pound was the granddaddy of them. They looked up to him. They wanted Pound's approval. He was an important figure. There are some of his early poems that are more accessible, but the cantos is really the great work. There are pictures of him as an old man in his 90s. Thin, craggy face, worn, lined. You can tell he has been through it. There's no doubt about it. And that severe look in the eye. He's been there and he knows. And yet, curiously, he didn't. He missed some of the big things. But an interesting figure. There are a couple of biographies of Pound that are very interesting. They're worth reading.
4: What was his heritage?
3: Pardon?
4: His heritage.
3: I am sure it was Protestant, but I couldn't tell you exactly what.
4: Nationality.
3: Oh, he was American. He was American, and the Pound, the family had been here for some time, But I don't know. I can't trace it back. I'm not sure exactly where it came from. His great love was Italy, and that was connected with Dante. He loved Dante above all other poets, and then went to Italy and lived most of it when he could. When they didn't have him locked up, he was in Italy.
5: Fascinating figure.
6: What would you say Eliot got most love against?

0: Mother of God, pray for us sinners, now and at the hour of our death. Amen.
1: Hail Mary, full of grace, the Lord is with thee. Blessed art thou among women, and blessed is the fruit of thy womb, Jesus.
0: Holy Mary, Mother of God, pray for us sinners,

Literally, when a new priest came in from the Navasoto and was ordained in the Navasoto rite, they were conditionally reordained because there is at least a doubt. There's at least a doubt. I was sacristan all the years Bishop Williamson was in at the tail end in 1986 in Richfield, and then we went to Winona. It was a very common practice when priests came through who wanted to come to tradition and they were Navasoto. Bishop Williamson would tell the sacristans, okay, we have to have a private ordination just to make sure that it was. So the Archbishop saw this, and that's why he would never, ever have signed that terrible modernist declaration of 2012. We are 2 years after that event, the signing of that document. We're 2 years and a half after, and now many priests and many seminarians and many traditional Catholics are going to sleep, and they're becoming more and more open to the idea of an agreement with modernist Rome. And that's the poison of not condemning these things right from the start, as every priest should have done, as every one of the society bishops should have done. So Archbishop Lefebvre continues, and he takes the great trumpet call of St. Paul. But though we, says St. Paul, are an angel from heaven, preach a gospel to you, besides that which we have preached to you, let him be anathema. Is it not this that the Holy Father is repeating to us today? And if we can discern a certain contradiction in his words and his deeds, this is Pope Paul VI, as well as in those of the Dicasteries, well, we choose what was always taught, and we turn a deaf ear to the novelties destroying the Church. It is impossible to modify profoundly the lex orandi, that is the law of prayer, without modifying the lex credendi, the law of belief. To the Navasoto Missae corresponds a new catechism, a new priesthood, new seminaries, a charismatic Pentecostal church, all things opposed to orthodoxy and the perennial teaching of the Church. This reformation of Vatican II, born of liberalism and modernism, is poison through and through. Poison through and through. Would you eat a nice sweet cake that was poisoned through and through with just 1% strychnine? You wouldn't touch it. And yet we now have society priests and Bishop Fillet speaking as if Vatican II is interpretable in the light of tradition. We just got to take what's good and leave what's bad. But when something is poisoned through and through,

0: And after that, they durst not ask him any question at all.
1: How say they that Christ is David's son? And David himself saith in the book of Psalms, The Lord said unto my Lord, Sit thou on my right hand, till I make thine enemies thy footstool. David therefore calleth him Lord. How is he then his son?
0: Then in the audience of all the people he said unto his disciples,
1: Beware of the scribes, which desire to walk in long robes, and love greetings in the markets, and the highest seats in the synagogues, and the chief rooms at feasts, which devour widows' houses, and for a show make long prayers. The same shall receive greater damnation.
0: And he looked up, and saw the rich men casting their gifts into the treasury. And he saw also a certain poor widow casting in thither two mites. And he said,
1: Of a truth I say unto you, that this poor widow hath cast in more than they all. For all these have of their abundance cast in unto the offerings of God, but she of her penury hath cast in all the living that she had.
0: And as some spake of the temple, how it was adorned with goodly stones and gifts, he said,
1: As for these things which ye behold, the days will come in the which there shall not be left one stone upon another, that shall not be thrown down.
2: Master, but when shall these things be? And what sign will there be when these things shall come to pass?
1: Take heed that ye be not deceived. For many shall come in my name, saying, I am Christ, and the time draweth near. Go ye not therefore after them. But when ye shall hear of wars and commotions, be not terrified. For these things must first come to pass, but the end is not by and by. Nation shall rise against nation, and kingdom against kingdom. And great earthquakes shall be in divers places, and famines and pestilences, and fearful sights and great signs shall there be from heaven. But before all these, they shall lay their hands on you and persecute you, delivering you up to the synagogues and into prisons, being brought before kings and rulers for my name's sake. And it shall turn to you for a testimony. Settle it therefore in your hearts not to meditate before what ye shall answer. For I will give you a mouth and wisdom, which all your adversaries shall not be able to gainsay or resist. And ye shall be betrayed both by parents and brethren and kinsfolks and friends, and some of you shall they cause to be put to death. And ye shall be hated of all men for my name's sake. But there shall not an hair of your head perish. In your patience possess ye your souls. And when ye shall see Jerusalem compassed with armies, then know that the desolation thereof is nigh. Then let them which are in Judea flee to the mountains, and let them which are in

as Dickens' greatest comic creation, Wilkins Micawber, Esquire, is a picture of Dickens' father, and I'll come back to that when I talk about the great Micawber, but it's a portrait of what Dickens' own father was like. It was a difficult life, but early success came to him. He was a court reporter, took up the job of journalist, and was at the Court of Chancery, and became well known. He had a pen name, Boz, B-O-Z, and he became well known because he could give very quick, very accurate, and memorable sketches of what went on in the courtroom. He, from the beginning of his career, had an ability toward portraiture in words, being able to give a character and sum up a scene. Very, very special gift. And he was so good at it. In fact, Sketches by Boz is his first book. It's a collection of his courtroom reporting. And then a publisher was putting out a book of hunting sketches, basically illustrations, and they wanted someone to write an accompanying text for the illustrations. What happened is they hired Dickens, and he began writing and created an imaginary club who hunted as part of their adventures, and out came what we now know as the Pickwick Papers, Mr. Pickwick and his friends. And almost overnight, it became a sensation. Dickens was 22 years old and became the most famous man in England. It sold like hotcakes. And the reason it sold so well is it remains an absolutely delightful book. But he was able to do what he did because he had absorbed great literature from the past. We'll look at the scene later in Copperfield where he finds the books in the attic. That happened to Dickens. He found a stack of old books and just lost himself in them. But as a result, he knew Quixote backwards and forwards. He knew the Smollett novels, Roderick Random and such. He knew the Fielding novels, Tom Jones. And so when it came time and he started writing something that turned into a novel, almost by happenstance, he was a master. And the Pickwick Papers, from the get-go, his first novel, is an absolute masterpiece and remains one of the most delightful books ever written. Well, the reading public agreed. And they fell in love with it. And they couldn't get enough Dickens. It's very funny. So the fact that this is his favorite just means it's one of a great number of beloved books and books that are a joy to read. I had a friend in high school whose father worked at a tire company. He read one book a year. And every year he read David Copperfield. He read no other book. Once a year he sat down, he reread David Copperfield. And he told me this once, and I said to him, well, you know, Dickens wrote many other very delightful novels I'm sure you would enjoy. He said, oh yes, I'm sure I would enjoy them, but I love this one. So for his whole life, once a year, he read one book, and it was David Copperfield. One could do

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1: In a morning offering, O Jesus, through the Immaculate Heart of Mary, I offer thee my prayers, works, joys, and sufferings of this day for all the intentions of thy Sacred Heart, in union with the holy sacrifice of the Mass throughout the world, in reparation for my sins, for the intentions of all our associates, and in particular for all the intentions of this month.
2: The Eighth Commandment. Thou shalt not bear false witness against thy neighbor. Importance of instruction on this commandment. The great utility, nay, the necessity, of carefully explaining this commandment and of emphasizing its obligation, we learn from these words of St. James. If any man offend not in word, the same is a perfect man. And again, the tongue is indeed a little member, and boasteth great things. Behold how small a fire, what a great wood it kindleth, and so on to the same effect. From these words, we learn two truths. The first is that sins of the tongue are very prevalent, which is confirmed by these words of the prophet, every man is a liar, so that it would almost seem as if this were the only sin which extends to all mankind. The other truth is that the tongue is the source of innumerable evils. Through the fault of the evil speaker are often lost the property, the reputation, the life, and the salvation of the injured person, or of him who inflicts the injury. The injured person, unable to bear patiently the contumely, avenges it without restraint. The offender, on the other hand, deterred by a perverse shame and a false idea of what is called honor, cannot be induced to make reparation to him whom he has offended. Hence the faithful are to be exhorted to thank God as much as they can for having given this salutary commandment, not to bear false witness, which not only forbids us to injure others, but which also, if duly observed, prevents others from injuring us. Two parts of this commandment. In its explanation, we shall proceed as we've done with regard to the others, pointing out that in it are contained two laws. The first forbids us to bear false witness. The other commands us to lay aside all dissimulation and deceit, and to measure our words and actions by the standard of truth

0: on earth as it is in heaven.
1: Give us this day our daily bread, and forgive us our trespasses, as we forgive those who trespass against us. And lead us not into temptation, but deliver us from evil. Amen.
0: Hail Mary, full of grace, the Lord is with thee. Blessed art thou among women, and blessed is the fruit of thy womb, Jesus.
1: Holy Mary, Mother of God, pray for us sinners, now and at the hour of our death. Amen.
0: Hail Mary, full of grace, the Lord is with thee. Blessed art thou among women, and blessed is the fruit of thy womb, Jesus.
1: Holy Mary, Mother of God, pray for us sinners, now and at the hour of our death. Amen.
0: Hail Mary, full of grace, the Lord is with thee. Blessed art thou among women, and blessed is the fruit of thy womb, Jesus.
1: Holy Mary, Mother of God, pray for us sinners, now and at the hour of our death. Amen.
0: Hail Mary, full of grace, the Lord is with thee. Blessed art thou among women, and blessed is the fruit of thy womb, Jesus.
1: Holy Mary, Mother of God, pray for us sinners, now and at the hour of our death. Amen.
0: Hail Mary, full of grace, the Lord is with thee. Blessed art thou among women, and blessed is the fruit of thy womb, Jesus.
1: Holy Mary, Mother of God, pray for us sinners, now and at the hour of our death. Amen.
0: Hail Mary, full of grace, the Lord is with thee. Blessed art thou among women, and blessed is the fruit of thy womb, Jesus.
1: Holy Mary, Mother of God, pray for us sinners, now and at the hour of our death. Amen.
0: Hail Mary, full of grace, the Lord is with thee. Blessed art thou among women, and blessed is the fruit of thy womb, Jesus.
1: Holy Mary, Mother of God, pray for us sinners, now and at the hour of our death. Amen.
0: Hail Mary, full of grace, the Lord is with thee. Blessed art thou among women, and blessed is the fruit of thy womb, Jesus.
1: Holy Mary, Mother of God, pray for us sinners, now and at the hour of our death. Amen.
0: Hail Mary, full of grace, the Lord is with thee. Blessed art thou among women, and blessed is the fruit of thy womb, Jesus.
1: Holy Mary, Mother of God, pray for us sinners, now and at the hour of our death. Amen.
0: Hail Mary, full of grace, the Lord is with thee. Blessed art thou among women, and blessed is the fruit of thy womb, Jesus.
1: Holy Mary, Mother of God, pray for us sinners, now and at the hour of our death. Amen.
2: Glory be to the Father, and to the Son, and to the Holy Ghost.
3: As it was in the beginning, is now, and ever shall be. World without end. Amen.
2: O my Jesus,
3: Forgive us our sins. Save us from the fires of hell. Lead all souls to heaven, especially those who have most need of thy mercy. Amen.
2: The fifth joyful mystery, the finding in the temple. Our Father, who art in heaven, hallowed be thy name. Thy kingdom come, thy will be done, on earth as it is in heaven.
1: Give us this day our daily bread, and forgive us our trespasses, as we forgive those who trespass against us. And lead us not

0: which lessen the salary for an equal work, lessen the salary of men and increase the salary of women, so that a woman makes as much money as a man for an equal job.
1: Feminism.
0: Feminism. All these feminist laws. They are trying to impose quotas, the parity of women. They want to take the woman away from the home. There was even Simone de Beauvoir, she was a French communist. She says, we will force women to prefer to go to work. We have to force them, because if the matter was left to her own choice, she would prefer to stay at home. That's what she said. We have to force them. We have to create the conditions in which the woman must be forced to leave the house. And family comes, the name family comes from femina. It's the same stem in Latin. Family is a house in which a woman lives all the time for the children. When a man refers to his family, he refers to his wife and children. It's that little kingdom which is run by a woman in a house. The house is her kingdom. She rules the place. When you advise in a marriage, the couples, you tell the husbands, the major decisions are yours. You know, you consult your wives for them. You know, what car we buy, which plot of land we buy, where are we going to move, what job I'm going to take. Those major decisions are yours. But the house is a kingdom of your wife. She runs the place as she pleases. You delegate to her everything. That's her authority, because it's her place. It's for the stability of the family. It's better if the husband gives full delegation to his wife for this. And it's good to hear, honey, you know, the roof is leaking there, can you fix it? Yes. And then he goes and he does it, you know, honey, or there. Go and do this and that, you know. Honey, the toilet is plugged. So he goes, and he unplugs the toilet, you know. He does whatever she asks. Because she is the master of the house. The husband has authority over all, and his authority over her. But the master of the house is the woman, definitely, because she has to be incited to stay in the home. Just like the communists want to take the woman away from the house, the Catholics want to bring her back to the house.

is very detrimental to the church because it takes away from her that universal character. The Pope in Rome, the church based in Rome, had its own pontifical states. It had its own temporal power, and so other nations, in referring to the Holy See and referring to the church, knew that she wasn't being influenced by any foreign power. Well, now she's based in France, and the other heads of state, you know, you want to appeal to the Pope, but you realize that he's viewed as a puppet of the French monarchy. So that loss of universal character is quite detrimental. The other problem then, of course, for the church is the loss of revenue. The donations to the Holy See, the revenue that the Curia is supported by, of course that goes down because you're going to be much more reluctant to send money to the Pope if he's staying in the country of your enemy or your rival who's the head of France. This ends up leading to what is referred to as the Great Western Schism. And this again is something that the influence of this incident or this schism can't be underestimated in bringing on the Reformation or the Revolution. The schism is ended by the Council of Constance, which is then supposed to bring about the Reformation. The church knew that she needed reform. She knew that she had problems. There's a great crisis in the clergy. The Holy Roman Emperor is elected by 9 princes, and 4 of these princes are actually bishops. And so when it comes to electing or nominating who's going to be in charge of these sees, if it's one of the electors, you want to make sure that he is a good temporal administrator. And because of that, then the most holy men aren't always named to watch over these sees. The other problem that the church faced was the great disparity of wealth. The bishops often have money from their families. Like I said, they're princes. They're in charge of a diocese, of what we might say a benefice, and it has revenue attached to it. And again, because this benefice is within a kingdom, and because the feudal lord has a certain say in who gets elected to this see, you want to be sure that you have a good administrator. The problem is that these guys are then living like princes, and they have a great deal of wealth. Often they come from the nobility, and so they've already got family wealth. Then they have all the money that's coming in from their benefice. And

Advent preparatory for Christmas, for which then we have the rose-colored vestments and the flowers that decorate our altars on this particular Sunday. And the epistle is taken from St. Paul's letter to the Philippians. Brethren, rejoice in the Lord always. Again, I say rejoice. Let your moderation be known to all men. The Lord is near. Have no anxiety, but in every prayer and supplication, with thanksgiving, let petitions be made known to God. And may the peace of God, which surpasses all understanding, guard your hearts and your minds in Christ Jesus our Lord. And the Holy Gospel is taken from the Gospel according to St. John. In the name of the Father, and of the Son, and of the Holy Ghost. Amen. At that time, the Jews sent to John from Jerusalem priests and Levites to ask him, Who art thou? And he acknowledged and did not deny, and he acknowledged, I am not the Christ. And they asked him, What then? Art thou Elias? And he said, I am not. Art thou the prophet? And he said, No. They therefore said to him, Who art thou? That we may give answer to those who sent us. What hast thou to say of thyself? He said, I am the voice of one crying in the desert, Make straight the way of the Lord, as said Isaiah the prophet. And they who had been sent were from among the Pharisees. And they asked him, and said to him, Why then dost thou baptize, if thou art not the Christ, nor Elias, nor the prophet? John said to them in answer, I baptize with water, but in the midst of you there has stood one whom you do not know. He it is who is to come after me, who has been set above me, the strap of whose sandal I am not worthy to loose. These things took place. It's a very interesting hobby and a study for those who get into it. They're fascinated because the sky is alive with phenomena that we don't even pay attention to. The prophet said, or the psalmist said in the Old Testament, When I consider the work of thy hand, O Lord, how great thou art. And what is man that thou hast paid attention to him in the vast reaches of all the things that thou hast made? I'm sure you're aware of the Hubble telescope, that telescope that has been shot into the atmosphere that circles the earth and can be pointed to different areas of the sky, of space, to bring back to us by transmission electronically pictures that we cannot get because the earth is surrounded by a mantle of atmosphere and dust that prevents us from seeing more clearly the things that lie

prejudice to a powerful and even menacing degree. But these prejudices will always be found to fortify the main position of the woman, that she is to remain a general overseer, an autocrat within small compass, but on all sides.

0: Ratzinger denies the Holy Trinity? Not at all. Do you think he denies the Incarnation? Not at all. Do you think he denies transubstantiation? He absolutely believes in it. But at the same time, he believes in people who don't believe in it. He believes in not believing in transubstantiation. People's minds today are mush. How can a mush mind be wrong? How can a mush mind be heretical? Has anybody else got a question? Look, it's a big problem. But my solution to that problem is that when everybody has got a mush mind, it's not easy to be a formal heretic.
1: Once I had mush mind when I was in the Chancellor Church back in Poland, and then I seen by the fruits that something is wrong. Then I start reading my history of
0: yes.
1: the church because I didn't know nothing.
0: Yes.
1: And that's not my church.
2: That's
0: right.
2: What the fathers.
0: Okay, okay. Now, if you had entered a Catholic seminary in Poland, let's say 20, 30 years ago, you would have entered as a bright, honest, decent lad, and you would have accepted what your conciliar teachers taught you. And as you accepted what your conciliar teachers taught you, you would not have kept the faith like you now seem to have kept it. And you would have got into error without realizing that you were error. On the contrary, because your Polish Pope would be telling you, you're absolutely right. And then your Polish bishops would tell you you're right. Your Polish teachers in the Senate would tell you you're right. And yet you would be wrong. So, whereas you were just a layman, therefore you had not had this seminary formation, this seminary misformation. You've not had these superiors pushing you to be wrong and telling you that you're right. You were just a dumb layman, excuse me, But with the grace of God, you had the grace of God to say, this doesn't jive, this doesn't add up. And then with the grace of God, you began to do a bit of homework, and sure enough, you looked for the truth, and you found it. But you were lucky not to have gone into a seminary. Many of the young men that have gone into these seminaries over the last 40 years, the conciliar seminaries, many of them have lost the faith without realizing that they were. Malachi Martin said, you can lose the faith without realizing it. Today the situation is dreadful. Things are not clear at all. There's a tremendous confusion across the board. And that's my explanation of how the Pope is not necessarily not Pope, because he's not necessarily a formal heretic. In fact, I doubt that he is. If you or I went up to him and said, Holy Father, do you believe in transubstantiation? He would just laugh. Holy Father, do you think there's a possibility that you're not Pope? Huh. He would say, look, go and have an Italian ice cream. Go and do something to make you feel good. That's what he would say. You know, it's ridiculous.
1: But what if he prays with the Muslim and says,

give us magnificent prayer. And he puts the blame where it belongs. He says, it's we've done this. It's not you, Lord. And tomorrow and the day after, my dear friends, things are going to happen to the United States which are our fault and not the fault of God. May he have mercy upon us. And think then of the passion of our Lord, which is coming up in very soon after today's gospel, so to speak. Think of the masses being manipulated, allowing themselves to be manipulated. It's their own fault if they allow themselves to be manipulated. It's no use blaming the manipulators, although they are, of course, to blame, and they are highly to blame. But it's our fault if we go along with the manipulation. And so, think of a few souls resisting the collective madness which took over Jerusalem in that hour of darkness, and in which a lot of decent people lost their heads. We see in the Garden of Gethsemane the apostles. They're decent men. They're nice men. They're sincere men. They're good men. And what happens? They all run away. They lose their heads. Why? Because, says our Lord, they haven't prayed enough. Pray, says our Lord to his apostles in the Garden of Gethsemane, the spirit is willing, but the flesh is weak. And when the moment came, when the moment of trial came, even the three favorites, John, Peter, and James, had been sleeping in our Lord's hour of need. And so even these three ran away. Heaven knows they loved our Lord. They really did love our Lord. But the devil got to them. The devil got around them. You and I, my dear friends, may love our Lord, or think we do. We may do our best to love him. God love us if we do. But in the hour of trial, unless we have been seriously praying and thinking, our Lord says, watch and pray. Again in the Garden of Gethsemane, watch and pray. As I always say, somebody once said, I've not forgotten it. He doesn't say pray and watch, he says watch and pray. As though keeping awake, think. Think about what you're seeing. Look at what you're seeing. Watch. Don't just see. And do not allow your minds to be taken over by television, by the manipulators, by the master manipulators of the media.

by the believing husband. In other words, the merits, the prayers, the suffering, the patience, the meekness of one passes into the other.

0: 13. Faith, hope, love, and abide, these three, but the greatest of these is faith. That's not right, is it? No, the greatest of these is love. But isn't that a mistake? I mean, if the greatest thing that we can attain to is salvation, and the only way we can attain to it is by faith alone, how come love is greater than faith?
1: Thank you, John, for a forceful presentation of the other side of the question. And now let's wrestle with this for a few minutes. The one scripture passage that I would like to direct your attention to that creates great tension for those of us who espouse the view that a man is saved by faith alone is James chapter 2. And the language of James chapter 2 seems to be such an obvious contradiction of the other places in the Bible where salvation by faith alone is spoken of. And Paul says in Romans 3:28, we maintain that a man is justified by faith apart from the works of the law. And in James 2:24, James says, you see that a man is justified by works, not by faith alone. Two very obviously differing points of view. Interestingly, too, from James chapter 2, both Paul and James use the example in life of Abraham to validate their opposite points of view. And then also, both Paul and James quote the same Old Testament verse, Genesis 15:6, which says, and Abraham believed God, and to him it was reckoned to him as righteousness, to validate their different points of view. Now, which is it? Is a man saved by faith alone unto good works, or is a man saved by faith plus good works? Paul seems to be clearly arguing one point of view. James seems to be arguing the other. Well, let me put it to you this way. Truth does not contradict itself. If we embrace the Word of God as true, then there has to be harmony somewhere between these statements. Where do we find that harmony? I would suggest to you that is it possible that these New Testament authors are not presenting different or opposing truths, but rather different sides of the same truth? Different sides of the same truth. Looking at the same truth from different angles makes it appear contradictory when it in actuality is not. Let's just work with that theory for just a second. Let's look at the book of James from the standpoint of audience. James is addressing a group of people. They were the 12 tribes that were dispersed abroad. These people obviously had a Jewish orientation and were knowledgeable in the things of God. It seems clear as you read the whole book of James and you take this passage we're talking with today, James chapter 2, and put it in context of the whole book, that James has a clear intent in mind with his listeners. He is addressing a group of believers that have lost spiritual intensity. Perhaps through the trials and difficulties that they were suffering by being driven from their homeland and being dispersed abroad